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1: The New Zealand Young Writers Festival welcomes young writers aged 15 to 35 of all kinds to celebrate a diverse range of wordsmithing. 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
2: 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Josiah Morgan, Torea Scott Fife, Naomi Sayer, Te Afaringa Hepere, and Faiteri Tua Warbrick, korero with Burns fellow Rachel O'Neill about the ways courage can grow from lived experience, the aliveness and mess of collaboration, the suspension of disbelief and invitation it offers readers, and initiative as an antidote to resignation in unimaginable times. Presented in association with University of Otago, Otako Whakaihu Waka.
3: Kia ora koutou. Welcome to this session. Kia Maya, Courage It Up, as part of the New Zealand Young Writers Festival 2026. Some brief housekeeping. This session is going to be recorded for radio or FM. If there is a fire or emergency, we're going to follow Vanessa in the Vanessa over here, and she will likely be wearing a pink vest. bathrooms are just through here if you need them. Kia Maya, Courage It Up. Indeed, we are going to courage it up today. And we may, in fact, courage it sideways as well. Perhaps we will courage it to the point of no hierarchy, which would be wonderful. And we'll also be couraging it up in the direction of resistance and revolution. And I wanted to begin by acknowledging our five incredible panelists, incredible writers, and the gift that they have given me this week by spending time with you all, talking with you all, and getting

to know your projects and your practices in the lead up to this panel. So we have Te Awhiorangi Hepiti, Josiah Morgan, Toria Scott Fife, Whaitiri Tua Warbrick, and Naomi Sia. Warm welcome. And the gift that these writers have offered me is really an invitation to, in the context of resistance and potentially revolution, to go beyond the power plays that we are often forced and confronted into contention with our opponents. And the invitation that their work offers is into the dazzling expansiveness of human experience, of the human condition, and of humanity itself. And what your work has reminded me of is not only what we're fighting for, but also what we are fighting with. So I'd like to thank you, and just another warm welcome and round of applause to our wonderful panellists. So these are times of collective resistance to apartheid, to genocide, to violent oppression. Free Palestine, free Gaza. Resistance to the ongoing legacies of colonisation, Toitū to Te Tiriti. Resistance to imperialism, free West Papua, free Sudan, free Congo. And resistance to empire as well. So we hear often that of the rise of fascism, but empire never let go of the hand of fascism. Resistance to empire and imperialism is key if we are going to defeat fascism. Resistance to racism, gender apartheid, homophobia, transphobia, ableism, classism, ageism. Resistance to all forms of structural oppression. So I'm going to say it, these are times for revolution. Keeping an ear to trusted voices, Moana Jackson, June Jordan, Edward Said, to practice mutual aid and mutual care, to be abolitionist and anti-carceral, to practice direct action together, not alone. Sometimes when I confront the word revolution, however, my mind goes blank. Perhaps that's because as an individual, it's impossible to imagine or conceive of future collective transformation of that scale. Still, I've been seeking to feel and find a human rhythm in this imagining or reimagining of revolution. Cherished folk in my life have been encouraging me to reconnect with my ancestral languages. Most recently, I've been spending time with Irish Gaelic. Specifically, words and cultural concepts for the seasons and seasonal phases. Force, growth, abu, ripening, buin, reaping, balu, gathering, bors, death, aran, harvest, eerie, rising. I began to write a poem integrating these words, an ode to what I thought might be the calendar year, or so I thought. As the poem worked on me, and as we will probably explore in our kōrero as we go, how our works work on us as much as we work on them, the deeper ramifications of regarding seasonal rhythms in these specific times emerged. And the key is in the title of the poem, Hymn to the Revolution.

stationary year. Autumn falls down our backs, Bellew. Water regenerates far below the earth. Boss, the darkness of winter brings release. Eerie, rising through Aran to the fire of harvest, a grip that would incinerate if held too long. Force, Abu, so we let go to inhale the sparks of the waterfall. Born, the reaping we untie and surrender to the sheltering hymn of the spine. Kia Maya, be bold, courageous. Beginning from this theme, our kōrero today aims to explore presence, listening, language, reclamation, embodiment, resistance, seasons of revolution, and all with spine. The work and practices of the writers we'll be hearing from today exhibit integrity, creative ingenuity, and are grounded in inspiring and distinctive kaupapa that are in meaningful conversation together. And I'm just going to briefly introduce our panellists. I do encourage you to check out the New Zealand Young Writers Festival website for more information about their publications and where you can read their work. Te Awhirenga Hepiri is a Māori and Pacifica Ngā Puhi Kai Tahu, Ngāti Kohunganu and Ngāti Hamoa writer. Her writing frequently explores themes such as identity, belonging, and resistance. Her work spans poetry and spoken word, shaped by lived experience, cultural grounding, and a commitment to telling the truth. Te Awhirenga's voice speaks to the realities of being young and Māori and to the ongoing legacy of resistance, from the whenua to the written word. Kia ora. Josiah Morgan, he, him, kai tahu, Ngāti Maniapoto, is a poet, actor, drama teacher, performance artist, facilitator, reviewer, editor and writer from Ōtautahi, Christchurch. In 2026, he was the visiting writer at Washington State University's Creative Writing Program. And he is the author of I'm Still Growing from Dead Bird Books, 2024, and his novella Road, a post-lapsian comedy, love it, won the Macmillan Brown Prize, Writers Prize in 2021. Josiah is the New Zealand Young Writers Festival Writer in Residence for 2026. Kia ora. Toria Scott Fife, Kaitahu Kati Mamoe, Waitaha Pākehā, is a Kaitahu writer and conservation worker who has recently returned home to their Turaka Waiwai of Ōtiporti. Their work has been published in Landfall, Tauraka, Turbine Kapaho, and Headland. They spend much of their time stomping around in wild places. Kia ora. Naomi Sea is a writer, poet and journalist from Tamaki Makaurau, Auckland. Her poetry has been published in Starling, Overcom and Takahe and made into a short film, which sounds amazing and I can't wait to check it out. She is co-founder and editor at Fang Magazine, a fashion, arts and culture publication. Kia ora. And last but not least, Whaitiri Tua Warbrick, Rangitane Ngāti Raukawa, is a poet, academic and librarian based in Palmerston North. Most of his time is currently spent on his dissertation. It was a pleasure talking to Whaitiri yesterday about what he's working on for that. But he writes poetry in between the everything else of life. You can find his work in Landfall Starling Bloodbath Journal, Orongaho New Zealand Best New Zealand Poems, and

0: I highly recommend you follow him on Instagram at Māori by the River. Kia ora. Let's open with a group question. In Breeding Sweetgrass, Turtle Island ecologist Robin Wall Kimmerer illuminates the reciprocal relationship between human beings and the natural world. And she states that there is a great longing upon us to live once again in a world made of gifts. In all your writing, your attentiveness to concrete detail, sensory detail, and the way emotion can be both very embodied in the present and also embrace memory and whakapapa and ancestry is very striking in all of your work and very remarkable. So I wanted to ask a three-layered question. Take it, we're removing the hierarchy, so start wherever you like. Do you see lived experience and the imagination as being in reciprocal relationship? How does lived experience inform your writing? Do you write towards what you know, don't know, or both?
1: I think for me, a lot of my writing draws on experiences I've had in wild natural environments, tramping and spending lots of time in the mountains and in the bush. But I also feel that often, like if I'm looking at, say, a view that I'm looking at and I'm like, this is the most incredible thing I've ever seen, I want to capture that in a way that I can communicate this to other people. Like I can't, like taking a photo of it and then just putting it out isn't that thing. I guess that's the dead butterfly on the wall. Like it doesn't mean anything. So I feel like often that's all inside of me, but that's not what I write. But it is part of what makes what I write. It feeds into that. And I think on that context, I feel like in the world of trampers, there's a lot of Pākehā trampers who don't know a lot of the history or the pūrākau of that land either, and so sort of trying to reach into that, and a lot of that is like I don't know it either, or those things that have been lost over time, and trying to draw that into what I know and that experience of that place is part of my writing.
2: Yeah, on what Toria said, and also what Rachel said at the beginning of this panel, lived experience is, I think, a form of resistance. That's how I view it, because I think there are so many structural forces that encourage dissociating from your lived experience, sort of creating an outside view of yourself and of others. And I think by paying attention to your lived experience and trying to translate that, I think fostering empathy in writing and speaking to, yeah, lived experience and imagination, I think, are very intertwined for me because they both come from the same place. If you experience something, it brings you closer to what others experience, you know? In my writing, lived experience and imagination are very intertwined. I think I come from lived experience to imagine how it might be to live in a different form to myself. Mm-hmm. And I think that's what a lot of people connect with when they read. Yeah.
1: Kia ora, thank you for that. Do you have it?
3: Okay.

0: personally, lived experience, like I write really differently from lived experience. And especially when I was younger, but I think, I mean, I do agree with what you were saying about it can be a little tedious doing that. But I feel that through my writing, I've watched how much bigger my world has gotten throughout my life, you know, from being a teenager, and a lot of my work is very emotional and it's all about me, and you can tell that I think about the world with me in the centre of it. And now I can see how my view has just zoomed out completely, and I am able to, when writing from lived experiences, I feel like I'm able to take into account how the people around me might have been experiencing that situation themselves, whether that is alongside me or just individually in their own right. Yeah, but I feel like lived experience is crucial, and especially with imagination. I think imagination is the birth of reality, obviously. Like, if you can't imagine something, then it can't come to fruition. So I think it's really important to acknowledge lived experience and the way you are imagining that situation. Like, it's completely real to you, but to someone else it didn't happen. And both are true at the same time, and both are completely valid. And I think that's a really interesting part of incorporating lived experience into your writing, is that it's true, but it's not true, and it's valuable regardless.
1: Kia ora, thank you for those beautiful responses. I've heard reflections on caretaking, aliveness, connection, seeing where we and the world meet and don't meet, and perspective. Thank you. I'd now like to move into speaking to each of you one by one. I'd like to begin with Naomi. If you would read from your work for us to give a taste of your writing.
2: For sure. I was telling everyone at the Writers Festival that I started with poetry. I wouldn't really identify as a poet anymore. I haven't written poetry in a long time, and I'm actually writing a lot of fiction at the moment. So this is an excerpt from a short story titled 217 over 3, and this short story is unpublished, but it was highly commended in the Sargison Prize, I think, a couple years ago. So, it draws on some of my lived experience, I just start reading. Here, Maisie, eat some vegetables. They're good for you, Mum says, serving me a big portion. I stare at the pile of vegetables beside my steamed fish. Using my fork, I push the fish and rice to the bottom of the plate. At the top, I begin sorting the vegetables. 2 broccoli, 2 cauliflower, 2 carrots, and 4 green beans. 4 is a bad number. I eat a green bean. There are 4 different types of vegetables on my plate. 4 is a bad number. I eat the other 3 green beans. I've eaten 4 green beans. 4 is a bad number. I take another serving of vegetables and eat another green bean immediately. Then I sort the rest of my serving into piles. On my plate, there are 4 broccoli, 4 cauliflower, and 4 carrots. Suddenly, the room becomes very hot. I shift in my seat, banging my ankle against the chair leg. Perhaps because there are only 3 types of vegetables, the lucky 3 will cancel out the 4s. But I know that's not true.

0: The bad numbers are piling up, and I'm not sure what to do. The bad numbers are piling up, and I'm not sure what to do, I say into the tablecloth. What? Says Mum. Nothing, I say aloud, and then nothing, I whisper, swallowing a carrot. Maisie, why are you repeating everything? Mum says. I'm not repeating everything, I say. Then repeating everything, I murmur, barely moving my lips. Across the table, Dad, who had been eating fast with a dogged sort of determination, stops chewing. His eyes flicker down to my plate. Why is she doing that? Dad asks Mum, pointing his fork at my vegetables. I can see the half-chewed rice in his throat. A flick of broccoli flies out of his mouth and onto the fish. I get another spoonful of vegetables. Doing what? I ask aloud. Doing what? I whisper to the fish. Dad begins making creases in his face. And I remember the dog in the red car with the two girls and their dad who makes funny jokes. Leave her alone, Mum says. I stay quiet, picking at my fish. What's wrong with her? Dad continues. I wonder if I have turned invisible and that's why no one is looking at me. I think about what I would do if I were invisible. Probably run away. I would sneak onto an airplane if I were invisible, and I'd be in Australia before anyone noticed. She's fine, Mum says. I nod along.
1: Most familiar with your fiction writing, and it's beautiful to hear some of your poetry at the opening night as well. Your short fiction to me is some of the most sophisticated I've read. I love the way you excavate cross-generational dynamics, family dynamics, exploring connection and disconnection and friendships, and you draw on or you use concrete detail in ways that are really compelling, as we've just seen. Your character development and humour as well are striking features of your work. A fave bit of dialogue from your story, Girl Talk, being, no, he's cute in like a Rorschach test kind of way. I would like to ask you a question about character. How do you discover character? Where do you see character as beginning for you? And what is sort of your process of developing character?
0: Yeah, so I mean, going back to the question about lived experience, I mean, character is interesting because it's so much about perception and about negotiation, I think, like relationships, characters. It's hard to have a character in isolation. You know, a lot of characters, personalities are developed from and around your context and the relationships around you. So I think when I approach character, I think about what the character is doing in relationship to the story and the other characters around them. And so, as you guys heard in that short story, it's based on when I was younger, I developed a bout of OCD. And I was thinking about in this story, you know, what would push a young girl to sort of do these things, like a sense of control over their life, right? So yeah, I think it's when I write characters, I kind of sometimes, most of the time, I would say, I let the character unfold in the story. Yeah, so I started from setting down that concrete detail about. So I would count, you know, I would count locking the door three times, like making sure it was locked three times, and then this thing about the numbers and the counting. And then from that, the relationship between the young girl and her family sort of came out of that. And then in that story, there's a couple of moments where the parents interact. And yeah. Sorry, did that answer the question?
1: Yeah, absolutely. And I've, when I was reading your work, I was thinking,

of something a screenwriter Diane Taylor said to me, which was, what can't your character say? And something, thinking about subtext. However, there's so many different ways we